0: Take Me Out. Still such a jam. That's Franz Ferdinand. You don't have to go out anywhere to experience some live music. I'm bringing it right to you next on Live from the Archives on World Cafe.
1: Here's your LEX 18 Storm Tracker forecast on WUKY. Looking at temperatures reaching the upper 70s this afternoon, as we could see a few scattered showers and storms. Nothing to be worried about, though. Severe chances extremely low, except for far eastern Kentucky, where you might see a strong wind gust or two. I'm meteorologist Patrick Harrion.
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0: Sometimes you gotta learn on the job. You gotta fake it till you make it. I'm Rena Duris. This is World Cafe, live from the archives, where you hear a couple of exclusive live tracks recorded for this show. And one of those people who had to learn on the job like that was Head in the Hearts' Jonathan Russell. He said he had to learn how to be a frontman while he was doing it because he didn't go to concerts growing up. So he just didn't really know what to do. As you can hear in this recording, he did learn, and here he is using all his experience in Missed Connection, performed live for World Cafe from the Head and the Heart.

That is a live performance of I Don't Know Why by Sean Colvin. It's just one of thousands of exclusive live performances we have filed away in the World Cafe vault. Brought that out for Live from the Archives today. And it just feels right to have your next two songs together. Coming up, a song from Annie Lennox's album Diva, and right now, one from Nicole Atkins' upcoming new record, Drama. Here's Nicole Atkins, When the Night Falls.

0: David Gans here. 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
7: A voice for all the ages who we need right now. That's how Alison Russell has described her guest on this next track you're about to hear. It's from her new album, In the Hour of Chaos, and that voice you're hearing with her is her friend Brittany Spencer. On World Cafe, I'm Raina Duras. Here's Alison Russell, Black Lavender.

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0: Alex Amen with California Blues. It's a new song, and that's how we're going to finish World Cafe today. Thank you so much for letting me play you some tunes today and hang out and soundtrack part of your day. I always really enjoy it. I hope you do too. And thank you to the affiliates who make it possible and bring this show to you all across the country. Thanks also to our whole team at World Cafe. We produce this show at WXPN at the University of Pennsylvania in Philadelphia. I'm Raina Duras. 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

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That's Don Was and the Pan Detroit Ensemble in Fort Collins on August 8th. lctix.com. And from Dead Shows, a Grateful Dead concert-specific mobile reference app. Dead Shows offers set lists for every concert the band ever played, plus individual song, venue, and other stats, guest artists, and more. 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

Grateful Dead, recorded June 6th, 1992 at Rich Stadium outside of Buffalo, New York. You heard the first half of set one, Touch of Grey, Greatest Story Ever Told, Althea, and It's All Over Now. We'll pick up right where we left off when the Grateful Dead Hour continues.

0: Wall streets of Rome are filled with rubble. 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
1: Sing.
0: Where you could almost think that you're seeing double. A little more of a...

0: On the fourth beat, everybody take a step back. Okay?
1: One,
0: two, three, take a step back. One, two, three, take another step. One, two, three, take a step back. One, two, take another step. One,
2: no, no, it's not working. It isn't working.
0: We didn't say sideways. Come on.
2: It doesn't work unless the people in the back move back.
0: I mean everybody, right?
3: That would be helpful.
2: These people are just backing into each other.
3: Everybody move.
2: It's hopeless.
0: One, two, three, take everybody a step back. Move. One, two. One, two, three, take everybody a step back. Back. One, two, take a step back. One,
2: this is
0: two,
2: the way the entire
0: three,
2: surface of the earth is going to be in 20 years.
0: Three,
2: okay?
0: Take a step back. One, two, three.
4: Everybody move back.
0: Two, three, take a step back. One, two.
2: Learn to love it now.
0: Back. Two, three, take a step back. One, two, three.
4: Take a breath yet? Can
0: I? I got to tell you, these people up here are looking kind of bug-eyed, but I guess.
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Bob Weir and Rat Dog released a wonderful studio album called Evening Moods a little over 25 years ago. It's been out of print for a while, unfortunately. Great record. We'll continue with 6692 in next week's Grateful Dead Hour.

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That's Don Was and the Pan Detroit Ensemble in Fort Collins on August 8th. lctix.com. And from Dead Shows, a Grateful Dead concert-specific mobile reference app. Dead Shows offers set lists for every concert the band ever played, plus individual song, venue, and other stats, guest artists, and more. 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I'm gans@well.com. This has been Grateful Dead Hour number 1975. Thank you for your kind attention, everybody. I'm David Gans, and I'll meet you back here next week.

0: Here's your LEX18 Storm Tracker forecast on WUKY. Looking at temperatures reaching the upper 70s this afternoon, as we could see a few scattered showers and storms. Nothing to be worried about, though. Severe chances extremely low, except for far eastern Kentucky, where you might see a strong wind gust or two. I'm meteorologist Patrick Harrion.
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0: Here is your LEX18 storm tracker forecast on WUKY. Our new work week is off to a cloudy start, but I think we'll see some sun a little bit later on. There's also another small chance for a stray shower southeast. Afternoon highs should push into the low 80s. Then tonight, skies will clear and we'll see lows dip to the lower 60s. I'm meteorologist Emily McKinney.
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2: 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Right? 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

0: Here is your LEX18 storm tracker forecast on WUKY. Our new work week is off to a cloudy start, but I think we'll see some sun a little bit later on. There's also another small chance for a stray shower southeast. Afternoon highs should push into the low 80s. Then tonight, skies will clear and we'll see lows dip to the lower 60s. I'm meteorologist Emily McKinney.
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0: Here is your LEX 18 storm tracker forecast on WUKY. Our new work week is off to a cloudy start, but I think we'll see some sun a little bit later on. There's also another small chance for a stray shower southeast. Afternoon highs should push into the low 80s. Then tonight, skies will clear and we'll see lows dip to the lower 60s. I'm meteorologist Emily McKinney.
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0: Hi, it's Catherine Marr, CEO of NPR. 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

0: Here is your LEX 18 storm tracker forecast on WUKY. Our new work week is off to a cloudy start, but I think we'll see some sun a little bit later on. There's also another small chance for a stray shower southeast. Afternoon highs should push into the low 80s. Then tonight, skies will clear and we'll see lows dip to the lower 60s. I'm meteorologist Emily McKinney.
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0: Look, folks, let's be honest. If you're 19 and you stay up all night, it's a victory. It's like you beat the night. You remember that feeling. If you're over 30, man, that sun is like God's flashlight.
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you got your guitar with you. 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Singing with the heavenly choir. 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And never get tired. Oh, thank you now. Oh, man, I miss y'all. But we're back together now.

0: Here is your LEX18 storm tracker forecast on WUKY. Our new work week is off to a cloudy start, but I think we'll see some sun a little bit later on. There's also another small chance for a stray shower southeast. Afternoon highs should push into the low 80s. Then tonight, skies will clear and we'll see lows dip to the lower 60s. I'm meteorologist Emily McKinney.
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0: Here is your LEX18 storm tracker forecast on WUKY. Our new work week is off to a cloudy start, but I think we'll see some sun a little bit later on. There's also another small chance for a stray shower southeast. Afternoon highs should push into the low 80s. Then tonight, skies will clear and we'll see lows dip to the lower 60s. I'm meteorologist Emily McKinney.
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1: 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Right? 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

0: LEX 18 Storm Tracker forecast on WUKY. Our new work week is off to a cloudy start, but I think we'll see some sun a little bit later on. There's also another small chance for a stray shower southeast. Afternoon highs should push into the low 80s. Then tonight, skies will clear and we'll see lows dip to the lower 60s. I'm meteorologist Emily McKinney.
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2: You've heard it before. Sometimes it's not what you know, but who you know. You're on the Soundbeat. Though he was certainly no slouch himself, Artie Shaw knew how to surround himself with the right people. Over his career, he signed both high-powered drummer Buddy Rich and iconic songstress Billie Holiday. This made him the first band leader to tour the South with a black lead singer. He sold more than 100 million records, and you're listening to one of them. This is Dancing in the Dark from 1941. He also surrounded himself with a bevy of leading ladies, marrying Lana Turner, Ava Gardner, and six other wives over his lifetime. According to all accounts, including his own, he was a very difficult man. Seems like it. But he was also a multi-talented one. He studied advanced math, dabbled in the pictures, and authored both fiction and nonfiction works. What swing standard did Shaw pass on? 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Soundbeat is produced at the Belfer Audio Archive at Syracuse University. I'm Brett Barry.
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9: It's Morning Edition from NPR News. I'm Amy Martinez.
10: And I'm Steve Inskeep. Good morning. A court ruling against the Trump administration is clearing the way for many student loan borrowers to get out of debt. The case alleged that almost 500,000 students were victims of fraud. Here's NPR's Corey Turner.
11: The class action suit, originally filed in 2019 against the first Trump administration, centered on a federal rule known as borrower defense. It's supposed to allow borrowers to ask the U.S. Education Department to erase their debts if a college has misled them about things like their job prospects or salary after graduation.
12: When I enrolled, I was told that I would be eligible for licensure in my state. That was not the case.
11: Jessica Fiant earned an undergraduate degree from University of Phoenix, hoping to become a clinical psychologist. Before she took out loans, she says she made sure to ask the enrollment counselor, would her degree be accepted by the graduate programs she was interested in? Would it help her get licensed where she lived in Michigan?
12: And in the end, they kept saying yes, yes, yes, and that was not the case.
11: During Trump's first term, thousands of borrowers who claimed they had been similarly ripped off by predatory schools waited years to have their claims reviewed. So a group called the Project on Predatory Student Lending filed a lawsuit, hoping to force the department to cancel and refund the loans. In 2022, the Biden administration agreed to a settlement, pledging that these borrowers would receive either automatic relief or a timely review of their claims. The current Trump administration has argued they need more time for those reviews, but this latest ruling rejected that argument, saying the government has had plenty of time. Eileen Connor, who heads the Project on Predatory Student Lending, says this ruling should pave the way for the remaining borrowers to see their loans discharged.
13: At the end of the day, this settlement has impacted over 450,000 people and improved their personal balance sheets by over $23 billion.
11: An Education Department spokesperson told NPR that, quote, the court erred in not granting our reasonable request. Already, the remaining borrowers have begun seeing their loans discharged, including Jessica Fiant, who says she's grateful to finally be out from under her debts, but feels torn.
12: I feel like I should be happy, but I'm really angry about all the years that my family suffered under these loans.
11: Eileen Connor says this is the largest class action settlement ever against the U.S.

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5: From Marketplace in Washington, I'm Kimberly Adams. The latest news on mortgage rates, crucial to the housing market, to would-be buyers and sellers, is not great. According to Freddie Mac, the average interest on a 30-year fixed-rate mortgage edged up again last week to 6.66%. That puts the cost of borrowing to buy a new home at the highest level we've seen in a year. Marketplace's Mitchell Hartman explains what's going on.
7: 1 year ago, the 30-year mortgage was just above 6.5%, almost exactly where it is today. And a lot of economists were confident rates were headed down.
8: You know, I also expected mortgage rates to come down, so I guess I would have to take the stand that it was reasonable.
7: Chen Zhao at Redfin was right for a while. By February, the rate had dipped below 6% as the job market weakened, inflation fell, and it seemed likely the Fed would begin cutting rates to stimulate growth. But then the Iran war disrupted global oil supplies.
8: And that was a shock that sort of came out of left field.
7: Oil prices and inflation soared. And paradoxically, the U.S. economy came out of its slow growth funk.
8: The labor market has really turned around. The AI boom is actually providing a lot of resilience, but it's also providing inflationary pressure.
7: Pressure that's driving investors to demand higher interest on long-term debt like mortgages. For the housing market, stronger economic growth is a double-edged sword, says Douglas Porter at the Bank of Montreal.
9: It can help employment. It can help the potential home buyer have a little bit more confidence in making that plunge. But of course, it does put upward pressure on interest rates.
7: Making homes less affordable, driving some buyers out of the market. I'm Mitchell Hartman for Marketplace.
5: Let's do the numbers. Asian markets closed mixed following news the U.S. intervened last week to help support the Japanese yen as the currency fell to its lowest level against the dollar in almost four decades. Japan's Nikkei ended the day down almost 1%, the Shanghai Composite Index was down 0.6%, and the Hong Kong Hang Seng was up 0.5%. Dow, S&P, and NASDAQ futures are up in the 0.4% to 0.8% range, with the Dow future up 424 points. The 10-year Treasury yield is down at 4.68%. And oil prices are also down this morning after tensions in the Iran war seemed to ease over the weekend. Brent crude is trading at $83.47 a barrel. West Texas Intermediate crude is at $79.44 a barrel.
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1: 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It is 7:42. I'm Clay Wallace. Minimal rain chances to start the work week with temperatures in the low to mid 80s. A front approaching from the northwest will bring isolated chances for afternoon and evening storms later this week into next weekend. It's 68 and overcast.
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5: Good morning, Mae Martinez. Pacifica, California hosted the second annual World Dog Surfing Championships. Dogs of all sizes gathered to prove they were the top dog. The Rough Riders were judged for how long they could stay on the board, the size of the wave, and how confident they looked. For dogs that didn't want to hang 10, but dogs would hang 20, wouldn't they? Anyways, there was ball fetching and dog beach fashion awards, so a doggone good time had by all. It's Morning Edition.
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0: It's Morning Edition from NPR News. I'm Steve Inskeep.
5: And I'm Amy Martinez. The Lumbee Tribe of Eastern North Carolina is now on the list of federally recognized tribes. After fighting for more than a quarter of a century for recognition, the tribe can secure federal benefits, including health care delivered through the Indian Health Service. The Lumbee are found in a region that for years has held the worst health record in the state. And even with access to federal resources, reversing that trend will be hard. Andrew Jones, with our partner KFF Health News, takes us to a farmhouse in the heart of old tobacco country.
7: What do we got here?
8: So I have some collard greens. I have some bell peppers.
9: Angie Lowry and her 9-year-old son, Dalen, are showing me around the backyard.
8: I have some habanero peppers. I have little red peppers.
9: Lowry is a citizen of the Lumbee tribe. We're in Robeson County, where most of the tribe live.
8: Then I have 11 beeties.
10: Want to go see?
8: Baby chickens.
7: Oh, I hear them.
9: These days, Lowry, her garden, and her family are thriving. But 2 years ago, she was overweight, at high risk for heart disease, taking insulin shots and pills. And then something changed. Her first grandchild was born.
8: Being a grandmother now, it'll make you think you got to make changes because you want to be here to enjoy that time with them and let them know, hey, I got a grandma.
9: So she stopped eating fatty foods, expanded her garden, and lost about 120 pounds. For decades, tribal citizens have lived with chronic health issues like cardiac disease, obesity, and substance use disorder.
11: I've been here 18 years, and our patients are just getting sicker. They're not getting healthier.
9: That's Andrea Blackburn, a Lumbee citizen and family physician. She thinks it's the tribe's responsibility to find funding beyond the federal government to help. In recent months, the Lumbee tribe tried to pass a referendum to allow gaming and build a casino. Blackburn, Lowry, and many tribal leaders hoped gaming would pay for better health care and change the lives of Lumbee citizens.
11: They're not getting better because we just don't have the resources or the grant money to help.
9: When the Lumbee got federal recognition, that meant the tribe qualified for the Indian Health Service and the funding that comes with it. Donald Warren is an indigenous health researcher at Johns Hopkins University. A member of the Oglala Lakota, Warren says no tribe can depend on IHS alone.
10: It's an increase in access to resources. It's not a cure-all because IHS is terribly underfunded.
9: The agency is billions of dollars short of what it needs to serve all tribes, according to its own estimates. The Lumbee government brought the casino decision to the polls in June, but the tribe voted against it. Some citizens thought gambling would also increase smoking and alcoholism. Now, funding for better health care is in limbo. Angie Lowry, the mother and grandmother who took control of her own health, says the tribe must do the same thing.
8: Our people's not going to be denied the health care and the doctor visits that they will need and deserve now because they don't have the funds and the means to pay for it.
9: The Lumbee fought for nearly 140 years to get the benefits that come with being recognized as a tribe by the federal government. Now, Lowry and other citizens say better health care is the next battle in the fight. Lowry's worried her generation may have to wait years, but she hopes her grandchildren will get the health care they need. In Lumberton, North Carolina, I'm Andrew Jones.
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1: 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It's 7:49. I'm Clay Wallace. Today, patchy fog before 10 a.m.

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1: 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It is 8:19. I'm Clay Wallace. Minimal rain chances to start the work week with temperatures in the low to mid 80s. A front approaching from the northwest will bring isolated chances for afternoon and evening storms later this week into the weekend. It is 67 and overcast.
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1: Ukrainian President Volodymyr Zelensky issued an urgent call for air defense missiles to defend the country against Russia. The plea followed a deadly Russian attack on Ukraine's capital. More coming up next on WUKY's Morning Edition. 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
1: You've heard it before. Sometimes it's not what you know, but who you know. You're on the Soundbeat. Though he was certainly no slouch himself, Artie Shaw knew how to surround himself with the right people. Over his career, he signed both high-powered drummer Buddy Rich and iconic songstress Billie Holiday. This made him the first bandleader to tour the South with a black lead singer. He sold more than 100 million records, and you're listening to one of them. This is Dancing in the Dark from 1941. He also surrounded himself with a bevy of leading ladies, marrying Lana Turner, Ava Gardner, and six other wives over his lifetime. According to all accounts, including his own, he was a very difficult man. Seems like it. But he was also a multi-talented one. He studied advanced math, dabbled in the pictures, and authored both fiction and non-fiction works. What swing standard did Shaw pass on? Find out at soundbeat.org.

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Avett Brothers before that, Love of a Girl, started the hour with Iggy Pop, Lust for Life. Robert Plant and the Band of Joy now, Central 209. It's Rockin' Roots on 91.3 WUKY.

0: The latest from Bruce Hornsby, Memory Palace, his latest is Indigo Park. Hi, I'm John Lee, in for Joe Conkright this Monday on Rockin' Roots here on 91.3 WUKY. Got Kurt Vile lined up for you, also Joan Osborne, Ryan Bingham, and more. 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
1: Here's your LEX18 Storm Tracker forecast on WUKY. We're going to have temperatures hanging out in the lower 80s this afternoon in what's going to be a gorgeous start to the work week under a partly cloudy sky. Now, some of us might see a spot shower, but I do think a lot of us will be dry. Lower 60s overnight. I'm meteorologist Patrick Herrian.

Let the big dog eat. That's Ryan Bingham on Rockin' Roots here on 91.3 WUKY. Joan Osborne before that, Spiderweb, started with Philadelphia's own Kurt Vile, Chance to Bleed. Rolling Stones coming up this half hour of Rockin' Roots, also Velvet Underground, Need to Breathe, and here's Missing Persons, Destination Unknown. 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

0: New from Need to Breathe, that's Say It Now on Rockin' Roots on 91.3 WUKY. Their latest is called The Long Surrender. Velvet Underground before that, Rock and Roll. Also got brand new Rolling Stones, In the Stars. Their new one's called Foreign Tongues. Stand by for Gillian Welch and Beck coming up on Rockin' Roots on 91.3 WUKY. 91.3 WUKY has the support of Lexington Parks and Recreation, presenting Discover Great Places and Green Spaces, a master plan guiding the future of Lexington's parks, facilities, and community programs. Details about how to participate in the master plan process are at lexingtonky.gov/parkplan. 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
1: 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To celebrate, taking you back to her 2020 appearance on this show. In the middle of the pandemic lockdowns, would she join me to talk about her last album, one that became a defining record of that era, Punisher. Phoebe Bridgers, next time on an Encore World Cafe.
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Brand new from Charlie Crockett, The Hallelujah Trail on Rock and Roots on 91.3 WUKY. His new release is called Clovis. Lake Street Dive before that, Good Together, star of the hour with Michael Penn, No Myth. The Outdoor Type now, On My Mind. 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

0: Michigander on Rock and Roots here on 91.3 WUKY, freaking out. I'm John Lee. I'm not freaking out. I'm just sitting in for Joe Conkright today, and I've got music coming up for you from KT Tunstall, Crowded House, brand new They Might Be Giants, great track from them, and a whole lot more. It's Rock and Roots on 91.3 WUKY. 91.3 WUKY has the support of Progressive Insurance and Progressive.com.
1: Here's your LAX 18 Storm Tracker forecast on WUKY. You're going to have temperatures hanging out in the lower 80s this afternoon, and what's going to be a gorgeous start to work week under a partly cloudy sky. Now, some of us might see a spot shower, but I do think a lot of us will be dry. Lower 60s overnight. I'm meteorologist Patrick Herrian.

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They might be Giants in 2026. Get Down. Their new one's called The World Is to Dig on Rockin' Roots here on 91.3 WUKY. Crowded House before that. Don't Dream It's Over. Started with KT Tunstall, Under the Weather. Cage the Elephant coming up this half hour of Rockin' Roots. Also Randy Newman, Blonde Shell. And here's Jane's Addiction. Jane Says. It's Rockin' Roots on 91.3 WUKY.

0: That's a new one from Blondshell. Heart Has to Work So Hard on Rock and Roots here on 91.3 WUKY. Randy Newman before that, Mama Told Me Not to Come. Also got brand new Cage the Elephant in that set, Beaches in Tennessee. Stick around for Chris Stapleton and Weezer on the way on Rock and Roots on 91.3 WUKY.
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0: Live from NPR News in Washington, I'm Nora Rahm. Iran has denied negotiations with the U.S. to end the war are ongoing, contradicting President Trump's weekend announcement that talks will start today. This comes as Trump backed off from threats to strike Iran once more. NPR's Hildil Elshelchi reports.
1: The Iranian Foreign Ministry said that it was only holding talks with Oman about temporarily reopening the Strait of Hormuz and denied any direct talks with the United States. Iranian state media quoted the foreign ministry spokesman as saying that Iran was not hosting or sending any delegations for negotiations. This comes as President Trump walked back a threat to strike Iran over the weekend, saying that there was an imminent deal. Trump had posted online that the, quote, perimeters of a deal were reached to reopen the Strait of Hormuz and end Iran's nuclear capabilities. Iran did not confirm the statement. Hadil Alshalchi, NPR News, Istanbul.
0: European Union countries plan to meet tomorrow over the crisis that unfolded in Ceuta, Spain, days ago, when tens of thousands of migrants rushed in from Morocco. The incident has exacerbated deep divisions on migration and travel privileges among EU governments, as Terry Schultz reports.
2: EU ambassadors will hold a video conference as the bloc grapples with deep differences of opinion on how to respond to the sudden surge of migrants rushing through the land and sea borders between Morocco and the Spanish exclave of Ceuta. 22 prime ministers asked for the meeting of ministers in a letter to EU leaders calling for a strengthening of resolve and measures to combat what they termed uncontrolled mass crossings and the instrumentalization of migration. Spanish Prime Minister Pedro Sanchez has written Brussels a letter of his own criticizing those who called for Spain to be suspended from the EU agreement on passport-free travel. Sanchez noted not one of the unauthorized migrants made it through Spain, and almost all were quickly returned. For NPR News, I'm Terry Schultz in Brussels.
0: At least 60,000 people have been forced from their homes in and around Spokane, Washington, because of three wildfires that are burning out of control. They've already destroyed at least 600 homes, businesses, and other structures. Spokane Mayor Lisa Brown says that nearly half the county's population are in neighborhoods that are at risk.
3: For the time being, we have both our downtown convention center and we have backup centers. People are not completely surprised. We have had fires before, just not of this magnitude. So there is a massive relief effort already underway. But I'm sorry to report that the winds have shifted and the fires are not contained at this point.
0: No deaths have been reported. The fires are among dozens burning across the western U.S. On Wall Street this hour, the Dow is up 516 points. 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
9: I'm Alan Lytle for 91.3 WUKY, NPR, Lexington. Thousands gathered Saturday for the Fancy Farm Picnic, billed as the world's largest picnic, where candidates for U.S. Senate use the annual event to take direct aim at their opponents. U.S. Representative Andy Barr, a Republican candidate for Senate, drew a contrast with his Democrat opponent, Charles Booker, calling him, among other things, an unelectable socialist.
10: Charles and the socialists say they want to tax the rich, but they consider rich anyone who owns a pair of socks that match.
9: Booker, meanwhile, targeted both Mitch McConnell and Andy Barr.
11: Andy Barr is a weak version of Mitch McConnell and a bootleg version of Donald Trump.
9: And when it was his turn, Kentucky Party U.S. Senate candidate Christopher Campbell addressed foreign policy.
12: Republicans are Democrats, and Democrats are Republicans. All you have to do is look at the endless wars that we are constantly locked in. They lead by one mantra: everything for the rich, whatever else they can scrape aside for themselves, and nothing for Kentucky.
9: The race to replace outgoing Governor Andy Beshear heated up. as well. Democratic Lieutenant Governor Jacqueline Coleman, who was first to officially enter the 2027 race, touted the accomplishments of the Beshear administration.
6: More economic investment and more job creation than ever in Kentucky's history.
9: Fellow Democratic gubernatorial candidate Rocky Adkins echoed those sentiments, but he also focused on bipartisanship.
7: Real leadership is about bringing certainty. It's about bringing stability. Real leadership is working across party aisles to bring real results to Kentucky.
9: No Republican candidates formally announced a run for governor at the Fancy Farm event, but Congressman James Comer did nothing to quell rumors that he would eventually enter the race. Kentucky Secretary of State Michael Adams, also a Republican, had hinted at a potential announcement, but instead offered this from the stage.
13: And the best thing I can do for my team is to call on all Republicans to join me in supporting James Comer to be our next governor.
9: We'll have a much clearer picture of what's sure to be a hotly contested governor's race at next year's Fancy Farm picnic. Meanwhile, Governor Andy Beshear fired back at critics after his absence from the annual event, which drew criticism from Republican leaders. U.S. Senator Rand Paul and U.S. Representative Andy Barr, who's running for the U.S. Senate seat being vacated by Senator Mitch McConnell, both criticized the two-term Democratic governor during the event. Hours after the picnic, Beshear apologized for missing the event and responded this way on X, quote, Rand Paul apparently said I'd been neutered by my legislature. Rich, coming from a guy who's never had a pair of balls, and if he did, they'd be held by Trump, end quote. Beshear also responded to remarks from Barr, who joked about the governor's response to emergencies and referenced his political family. Quote, I'm told Andy Barr also spoke. We aren't the same. Yes, same first name, hometown, and high school, but I don't run racist ads. Yes, Steve's my dad, but Trump's his daddy, end quote. The governor also pushed back against criticism over missing Fancy Farm, saying he was watching his son play baseball. He contrasted that criticism with what he said was a lack of concern over McConnell's absence from the Senate floor for the past 50 days. And new UK football coach Will Stein told reporters today that the team is ready to hit the ground running as fall practice gets underway this week.
14: It's all about details and execution of our scheme. That really is where we're building currently and where we will continue to build throughout the next 30 days or so until we play on September 5th. It is also time to get into playing shape.
9: Stein also says the practices will be vital to determining the depth chart at each position.
14: You know, I know there was some talk about starting lineups and all that. There really still is no starters. We can project out where we feel like this team is going to be, but I want this team to be as competitive as possible from top down with the roster. Why? Because we have to have strength in numbers. That, to me, is a key component to playing winning football, especially in October and November where championships happen, is to have strength in numbers and have winning football from multiple positions.
9: The Wildcats open the season, as he mentioned, September 5th, hosting Youngstown State, with the Alabama Crimson Tide invading Kroger Field the week after that. I'm Alan Lytle. That's your Midday Report on WUKY NPR Lexington.
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16: 158 years ago, outgoing Kentucky Governor Thomas Bramlett spoke about the past and present of the state, concluding with, "We should therefore stand together in harmonious action until, with all our treasure, we are safely moored in the harbor of constitutional security." Bramlett's call for harmony reflected the divisions of Civil War-era Kentucky. Divisions over secession and anger over the destruction of slavery left bitter resentment in Kentucky. The desire to return to a pre-war Kentucky faced considerable disagreement as wartime tensions continued into post-war violence. Conflict about federal intervention and the rights of African Americans fueled disagreements between Kentuckians for years. I'm Andrew Dixon, the Kentucky Military History Consultant for the Kentucky Historical Society. Learn more at history.ky.gov.
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Odessa with Betty LeVette before that, The Last Goodbye, and started with De La Soul, Me, Myself, and I. George Harrison now, If Not For You on Rockin' Roots on 91.3 WUKY.

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0: That's the Dirty Knobs featuring Mike Campbell. No Regrets on Rockin' Roots on 91.3 WUKY. Hi, I'm John Lee, in for Joe Conkright this afternoon. I'll bring you The Revivalists coming up, also Mumford & Sons, brand new Monrovia, and more. 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
1: Here's your LAX-18 Storm Tracker forecast on WUKY. You're going to have temperatures hanging out in the lower 80s this afternoon in what's going to be a gorgeous start to the work week under a partly cloudy sky. Now, some of us might see a spot shower, but I do think a lot of us will be dry. Lower 60s overnight. I'm meteorologist Patrick Herrian.

New from Monrovia, Field Song on Rockin' Roots on 91.3 WUKY. Mumford & Sons before that with Bob Amal, There Will Be Time. Started with the Revivalists, Kid. Modest Mouse coming up in this half hour of Rockin' Roots, also Caroline Rose. And here's Keith Richards, Take It So Hard. It's Rockin' Roots on 91.3 WUKY.

0: That's a fun track from Caroline Rose. Yip, yip, yow. It's Rockin' Roots on 91.3 WUKY. Modest Mouse before that, Pickin' Dragons' Pockets. I'm John Lee. Maybe we have time for Black Dub and Lucy Dacus coming up. We'll see on Rockin' Roots on 91.3 WUKY.
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Thundercat. Funny Friends on Rockin' Roots on 91.3 WUKY. Kings of Leon before that, Mustang. Started with Smashing Pumpkins, 1979. Carl Brummel now, Sleepy Lagoon. It's Rockin' Roots on 91.3 WUKY.

0: Brand new from Goose, Good to Be, on Rockin' Roots on 91.3 WUKY. Their new one's called Big Modern. I'm John Lee. So glad you could join me for Rockin' Roots here on 91.3 WUKY. Stick around for Bright Eyes, Jesse Harris coming up, also Arlo Parks, and more. It's Rockin' Roots on 91.3 WUKY. 91.3 WUKY has a support of Pioneer Playhouse in Danville, presenting Boeing Boeing, July 21st through August 8th. 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
1: Here's your LEX 18 Storm Tracker forecast on WUKY. You're going to have temperatures hanging out in the lower 80s this afternoon in what's going to be a gorgeous start to work week under a partly cloudy sky. Now, some of us might see a spot shower, but I do think a lot of us will be dry. Lower 60s overnight. I'm meteorologist Patrick Herrien.

From her latest Ambiguous Desire, that's Arlo Parks and Beams on Rockin' Roots on 91.3 WUKY. Jesse Harris before that, Karina Karina, start with Bright Eyes, Make a Plan to Love Me. Sam Fender on the way this half hour of Rockin' Roots, also David Gray, The Mountain Goats, and here's The Fix, Secret Separation. It's Rockin' Roots on 91.3 WUKY.

0: That's the Mountain Goats. Charlie Sheen reaches out to the feds on Rockin' Roots on 91.3 WUKY. David Gray ahead of that, The One I Love. Also got Sam Fender in there, Rain Me In. Alison Krauss and Johnny Blue Skies on the other side of this break on Rockin' Roots on 91.3 WUKY. Day off in Kyoto.
1: 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Phoebe Bridgers, next time on an Encore World Cafe.
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0: That was Moonsong from Phoebe Bridgers, recorded live for World Cafe. Thank you so much, Phoebe. This has been so great.
1: Yeah, so fun. Thanks.
0: I'm Raina Duris, back in a moment with more World Cafe.
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1: Just a minute ago here on World Cafe, you heard an encore session with Phoebe Bridgers, whose new solo album, Lost Weekend, drops in just over 10 days on August 14th. Her boy genius bandmate Lucy Dacus has also been working on new music. This is Planting Tomatoes.

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0: Moby, we are all made of stars. And it's true. Many of the elements in your body, like calcium and iron and magnesium, they were all originally formed by supernovas. So yes, you are literally made of stars. And that takes us to the end of this hour of World Cafe. Thanks again to Phoebe Bridgers for that session you heard earlier. And thank you so much to World Cafe senior producer Kimberly Junod for her work on that session. Also, big shout out to our affiliate stations across the country who carry the show and bring it to you and the whole team who make it. We produce this show at WXPN at the University of Pennsylvania in Philadelphia. I'm Raina Duras. 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
2: Have you ever laid awake at night with your mind racing with all the things you wish you could have said to someone? Biba Doobie made a song out of that feeling. It's a new one called Sun Has Set. You'll hear that new Biba Doobie track coming up, along with new songs from This Is Lorelei.
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0: keeping the love alive over the years in that song. It's called Don't Let Go, new from Johnny Blue Skies. And before that, a couple who've done exactly that, Gillian Welch and David Rawlings, What We Had. 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

0: Not sure if you caught that in there, but he's from Philadelphia. 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A new song that must be very satisfying to sing from Biba Doobie next on World Cafe.
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0: You know when you miss your chance to speak your mind to someone and you find yourself going over all those things that you should have said when it's too late? For me, I don't know about you, this is something that happens in the shower a lot, where I'll have that imaginary conversation again, where I finally think of all the clever things I wish I'd said in the moment. Well, Biba Doobie says a lot of the songs on her new album, Pylon, coming out next month, are her doing just that, saying things that she wish she could have said to someone. This song, called Sun Has Set, she says, has this petty tunnel vision. It's like, I hate you. You're going to stay here and listen to how much I hate you because I never got to say that. I'm Raina Duras. This is World Cafe. Biba Doobie. Sun Has Set.

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0: Two-Sided from Arlo Parks. And that is it for today's edition of World Cafe. Thank you so much for letting me hang out with you and play you some music today. And thank you to all of the affiliates who bring this show to you, the public stations who carry it across the country. Thanks also to the whole team who make it. We produce it at WXPN at the University of Pennsylvania in Philadelphia. I'm Raina Duras. 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
1: Democrats see holding an open seat in Michigan as essential to reclaiming the Senate. But first, Michigan voters must choose between two millennial Democrats vying to take on Republican former Congressman Mike Rogers this fall.
2: Who has the best chance of beating the Republican? That's going to be my biggest priority.
1: That story from Primary Day in Michigan on the next morning edition from NPR News.
3: Tomorrow morning from 5 to 10 on 91.3 WUKY. 429, we still have the problem on I-64 eastbound at mile marker 105. That's in Montgomery County. All the lanes are blocked due to a stuck wide load in the construction zone. Traffic information, courtesy of the city of Lexington. Clear tonight, a low of 61, sunny tomorrow with a high of 86. It's 80 at WUKY.

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3: 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Clear tonight, low 61, sunny tomorrow with a high near 86. It's 80. I-64 eastbound, mile marker 105. All the lanes are blocked due to a stuck wide load in the construction zone. That's in Montgomery County. Another hour of 91.3 WUKY's All Things Considered. Straight ahead.

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1: Democrats see holding an open seat in Michigan as essential to reclaiming the Senate. But first, Michigan voters must choose between two millennial Democrats vying to take on Republican former Congressman Mike Rogers this fall.
2: Who has the best chance of beating the Republican? That's going to be my biggest priority.
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3: Tomorrow morning from 5 to 10 on 91.3 WUKY. 529, still working an injury accident inbound Nicholasville Road at East Tiverton Way. The middle and right lanes blocked. Stalled vehicle inbound Alumni Drive at New Circle Road. Traffic information, courtesy of the City of Lexington. Clear tonight, a low of 61. Sunny tomorrow with a high near 86. It's 80 at WUKY.

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7: The investigative journalist Annie Jacobson made a name for herself writing deeply reported books about things you kind of think are conspiracies, Area 51, ESP, and finding they are not entirely conspiracies. In 2024, Jacobson tried something different. She has lots of high-level sources in government, and she conducted years of interviews asking what would happen in the event of a nuclear war. How would it play out? Her book, Nuclear War, A Scenario, was a work of imagination. It was fiction, but she done so much research and she'd talked to so many people that what emerged was a terrifying and realistic look at how things might actually play out. And those people in the know on nukes gave her a piece of advice.
8: After you look at nuclear, you have to look at bio.
7: Bio warfare. And so Annie is back to terrorize us with a new book coming up on Today Explained from Vox, In the Event of a Biological War.
9: 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I'm Megan McCarty-Carino.
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1: Businesses, as you may have noticed, are pretty hot on this whole AI thing, but there's a big divide between employees, their managers, and expectations from executives. That's according to recent survey data from market research firm YouGov and job site Indeed, where Priya Rathod is a workplace trends editor.
2: We found a three-way mismatch when it comes to the rise of AI at work. So on one side, you have employers, and they're recruiting for specific skills, and they have very high expectations of those skills. Then we have the workforce, and they don't think they have those AI skills yet. And then we have managers within organizations, and they're not sure they're ready to lead the people who have these skills. So the demand clearly exists, but right now, the other parts of the equation, they're not really adding up so well. They're still catching up.
1: So you found that employers are looking for what you're calling AI natives. What does that actually mean in practice? Because I don't think many of us grew up with this technology at this point. So what does an AI native look like in the workplace?
2: For us, when we looked at this particular study, we defined AI natives based on their behavior, not simply their demographic data. So an AI native is someone they're highly skilled and comfortable with AI technologies, and they fundamentally default to AI to design, execute, and scale their workflows from beginning to end.
1: So you described all of these sort of AI native skills that employers are looking for. How confident are workers feeling about those?
2: You know, expectations often run ahead of reality. And so what we're seeing is there's a lot of excitement about how AI can transform businesses, but workers are moving a little slower right now. The majority of them are experimenting with AI at work, but employers really have a role here that they need to fulfill as well. They need to make sure that they are implementing AI within specific departments, that they're training their workforce in how to get up to speed, and that they have really definitive milestones and training programs to help these employees out.
1: So when you look at sort of the full picture of this data, what does it tell you about how the AI rollout is going in many workplaces?
2: It very much takes us back to the beginning of this conversation, in that this mismatch is occurring across several different organizations. And I think we have to come back to that baseline data, which is that employers want these specific skills, but the workforce doesn't think they have them yet. So if you are in that situation, as an employer, you need to be invested in leveling up your workforce, implementing the right programs and training to help them get there. And as a worker, you need to feel more comfortable dabbling in AI outside of basic tools like ChatGPT and Claude. And that the more that you can gain fluency in it, the better.
1: That's Priya Rathod at Indeed. Nicholas Guillaume produced this episode. I'm Megan McCarty-Carino, and that's Marketplace Tech. This is APM.
3: Today Explained, I'm Noel King. Annie Jacobson, author of Biological War, A Scenario. For this book, you talked to dozens of officials at places like the Pentagon. How does your book start?
4: The inciting incident in the book is an accident at a biosafety level 4, shorthand BSL-4 lab in Siberia in Russia, and it's called Vector. And it's an actual BSL-4 lab, the highest classification, and right behind that, BSL-3, which is also dealing with incredibly dangerous pathogens like anthrax, plague, hantavirus, and many others. And there was an actual accident, an explosion there in 2019. In that real life incident, a deadly pathogen was not released that we know of. But of course, in Biological War, A Scenario, a deadly pathogen is released. And it's a form of pneumonic plague, which is a nightmare pathogen and sits at the top of the tier one select agent list of the CDC. And so in the first act of the book, I show the scrambling of the intelligence community and the Defense Department trying desperately to determine if something got out and what it is that got out. Of course, they reach out to their partners in Moscow, but in this scenario, nothing comes of that, and the release of the pathogen widens. And so once you have escape and you do not have mitigation, which has to happen in the first 24, 48 hours, now you have a situation which is unstoppable.
3: The thing that you say, this is an unstoppable scenario now, what is it?
4: Plague itself, of course, conjures up images and ideas of the bubonic plague of the 14th century, the Black Death. That killed between one half and one third of Europe. The bacteria is called Yersinia pestis. And pneumonic plague is the airborne version of plague. The problem with an airborne pathogen is that because the delivery system is the human lungs, it can move very quickly from a scientist in that lab who now has Yersinia pestis in his lungs out to the general public. And that is precisely what happens in the scenario.
3: And then how does it spread from there? This city in Russia, where this BSL-4 lab is, it's not a massive city, right? It's not Moscow. It could be worse. What happens once it is in the lungs of people who work in that lab or the janitor who's cleaning the lab that night?
4: That's right. Well, suddenly it's in everyone's lungs, and those people go out into their community. And even though Koltsovo, the small science town where Vector is located, is a small town, it is just 12 miles from Novosibirsk, which is the third largest city in Russia. And also, there happens to be in this scenario a group of international hunters on a hunting trip in that area who come across a dying scientist in the snow. One of them gives him CPR, being the good Samaritan that he is. And lo and behold, those travelers suddenly are now getting on an airplane in Novosibirsk, flying home to where they reside in five or six of the continents.
3: What happens to the people who get infected? What makes this form of plague so novel or so dangerous?
4: I pull this information from actual facts of the Soviet Cold War era biological weapons program that we know about from Soviet defectors. And I want you to keep in mind, this is 40 years ago when gene editing was in its infancy. But there are two things specifically that the Soviet bioweapons engineers did to plague. Their idea was to create a super plague weapon. And one of them has never been revealed before. They were working to insert the gene for euphoria into the plague pathogen. And you might say, why on earth would anyone do this? Well, it goes like this. When you get a disease, a pneumonic type disease, pneumonia, tubercular, you want to go home and get under the covers because you feel terrible. And when you do that, you're infecting a lot less people than you would if a gene for euphoria had been inserted into the pathogen, which would make you feel terrific, which would make you want to go out and socialize with people, perhaps even go to a crowded disco. And the other thing that the Soviet scientists were working on was a way to defeat medical countermeasures, but with an added component of psychological distress. They inserted a gene into the pathogen that would be triggered by the taking of antibiotics. And that second pathogen would give you encephalitis, which is a swelling of the brain. The psychological part of it, according to the Soviet scientists, was this. They said the idea, and this was because during the Cold War, the Russians hated the Americans so much, they wanted the last thought of the person dying of what they thought was pneumonic plague, but would in fact be encephalitis. They wanted their last thought to be, "My government and Western medicine has failed me."
3: How quickly does this turn from people on planes going to places where we wish to God they would not go, but they're going home, into mass panic? I am at home in my house in Washington, D.C., and I am now aware that something is spreading.
4: Mother Nature's pneumonic plague has a tiny window of incubation. But in the situation that we are talking about in the 21st century, where gene editing is possible and other edits to bacteria and viruses that makes them more transmissible or more virulent, that window can be sped up even faster.
3: You know, I think often... Those of us who try to remain optimistic are thinking there's a way to stop it. Like, if this were a movie, and you remember during the COVID pandemic, people would point to movies where there was an outbreak and then the government gets it under control. And then, OK, maybe a lot of people die, but we're all right. That is not where your book is headed. How does your scenario end?
4: So in the book, I take readers from outbreak to anarchy in 6 days.
3: Wow.
4: Anarchy is what will happen according to Pentagon wargaming and pandemic planning. And this is because fear of infection becomes a secondary weapon, if you will. People begin to behave like they are about to die, which is most certainly underpinning everyone's mind. And so after those first 6 days, the Principals Committee, the President's Biodefense Committee, must make a decision. The President has to declare the Insurrection Act, which allows the military to step in as a law enforcement agency. What happens to the President really blew my mind as a reporter. He goes somewhere in the United States, very far away from everyone, because the idea, the goal, is to make sure that the president doesn't get the airborne pathogen in his lungs. So maybe I'll leave you with an image. Imagine the president sitting alone in a room, a few Secret Service outside the door, the military aide with the nuclear football, and the president alone in a room wearing a gas mask.
3: Yeah, in the book, the people who survive are the ones who have gas masks, and it's like everyone else is gone.
4: And look, we hope we never get to that.
3: Yeah.
4: By all means. But yes, the Pentagon has issued 1.7 million gas masks to its military personnel. And that is a spooky thought in and of itself, coupled with the idea that the military is predominantly male. There's something like 17% women in the military. And so, unlike the nuclear war scenario in which I had science-based nuclear winter theory to work from, in biological war, nothing has been written on the science record about what it might be after. And so the one imaginative part of the book is the very end, where I write about biological twilight. And I write about who would be left based on the gas mask idea, based on the people that would be qualified, if you will, to survive anarchy, insurrection. And it is a very, very ugly world.
3: Annie Jacobson, her book is Biological War, A Scenario. When we come back, biological weapons are planet killers. How and why did we end up making these things?

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5: It's Today Explained. I'm Noel King. We're back with Annie Jacobson. She's the author of the terrifying new book, Biological War, A Scenario. Annie, how long have biological weapons been around?
6: You know, it's a dark and nefarious and odious subject. They have been around for as long as war has been recorded, if you really consider poisoning, catapulting flea-infested bodies over castle walls in the medieval days. And throughout the Cold War, all of the major powers were actively developing biological weapons, including the United States. And of course, biological weapons are living weapons.
5: But we did at some point outlaw them, right?
6: That's right. Very mysteriously, in 1969, President Nixon just unilaterally declared that the arsenal was going to be destroyed.
7: I have decided that the United States of America will renounce the use of any form of deadly biological weapons that either kill or incapacitate.
8: This is the burial ground for the remains of America's germ warfare arsenal. The Army claims every last microorganism has been sterilized and scattered in this plot of soil at Pine Bluff Arsenal, Arkansas.
9: Within 2 years, we destroyed all of our seed stocks. We destroyed all of our production material at Pine Bluff, Arkansas. And we completely got out of the biological warfare business.
6: But at the same time that all of the nations of the world were working to sign this treaty called the Biological Weapons Convention Treaty, the BWC for shorthand, everyone was working to sign it. The Russians, Soviet Russia at the time, signed it, and with its kind of fingers crossed behind its back, immediately began work on an illegal biological weapons program that was colossal. And this went without notice, without any idea, really, by the CIA and the Pentagon, all the way until 1989, when one of the Soviet scientists named Vladimir Pasechnik had a crisis of conscience, and he defected, and he told British intelligence all about the program, and everyone was shocked.
10: You debriefed him, didn't you?
11: Yes, indeed. Yes.
10: And what were the headlines of his revelations?
11: The Soviet Union had a huge, sophisticated, expensive, extensive, and highly secret biological weapons program throughout the entire Soviet Union, which had been going on uninterrupted since the early 1970s.
5: And so this is something that is happening, even though it is illegal. Where have we seen biological weapons used of late?
6: Maybe the most important example of a biological attack in the past, certainly here in the United States, are the anthrax attacks, which occurred right after 9/11.
12: In just a week's time, we have had 4 confirmed cases of anthrax, all with media connections, and a number of anthrax scares as well.
13: The U.S. House of Representatives is closing offices today until Tuesday to allow a complete sweep for traces of anthrax.
6: Weaponized anthrax was sent through the mail to U.S. senators and a number of media outlets.
14: Anybody who puts poison in mail is a terrorist. Anybody who tries to affect the lives of our good citizen is evil.
15: Another day of germ warfare and still no sign the worst case of bioterrorism in this country is close to being solved.
6: So five people ended up dying, 22 got sick in four states. But that really kicked off what can be considered the biological military-industrial complex, if you will, which led to this buildup in biosafety level 4, BSL-4 labs, around the world today.
16: Billions have been spent on developing and stockpiling vaccines, but more labs mean more people who could deliver classified information into the wrong hands.
6: There are 110 BSL-4 labs around the world. There are more than 3,500 BSL-3 labs.
5: So those labs exist. They are there. They are official, i.e., in your book, there is a map of where they exist. I found that weirdly somewhat comforting, mainly because I don't live too near any of them. It makes me wonder if there is a threat that one of these things is going to be released, either accidentally or deliberately. Where is the threat coming from? Is it a rogue nation? Are there underground BSL-4 labs that I don't know about? Is it terrorists? Is it a government getting angry and doing something, you know, potentially world-ending?
6: Certainly bad actors getting a hold of a biological weapon was the great concern of the post-anthrax situation. And that is why so much emphasis was put on bioterrorism. Now, I avoided that specifically in the book. In other words, I didn't have a terrorist organization using a biological weapon, which many war games game out. And I didn't even have an attack. Rather, I had an incident. I had a lab leak because I have learned in the decades since that that really is the greatest concern. So many of these BSL 3 and 4 labs are in places without a lot of security, including in countries where there are wars going on.
5: Is it possible that somebody is making a biological weapon in a basement somewhere? Like, I like knowing where the labs are, but could there be somebody doing this off books and we don't know about it?
6: Absolutely. And another disturbing document I came across, unclassified, in the Pentagon, was a threat spectrum that showed weapons of mass destruction in terms of destructiveness. And of course, nuclear weapons sit at the far end of the spectrum. They are the most destructive. But very close behind were biological weapons. And even more startling was the notion that biological weapons present the greatest overall threat. That is a quote for precisely the reasons you mentioned. Nuclear weapons have an extremely high barrier for entry. You have to have fissile material. You have to have weapons-grade uranium or plutonium. You have to have a weapons delivery system like an ICBM or a submarine. You have to have a triggering mechanism. That creates a situation where most nuclear weapons, all nuclear weapons, if you will, are in the hands of a command and control system within a nation. Biological weapons have no such barriers. In fact, the barriers for entry are getting lower literally by the day. You now can have a situation where someone with very limited knowledge of biology can create a biological weapon in their basement with the use of computational systems like an AI system, for example.
5: Your book reads like a thriller. And I am going to recommend it to people and recommend it right now to listeners who are of sound mind, because it is terrifying. I wondered, reading it, how much have you exaggerated? How much have you novelized in order to hold our attention?
6: Everything in the book is based in science fact, meaning all of the facts, all of the figures. I write 100 or so pages of notes in the back of the book for readers to be able to answer the question that you are asking me. Anything that you come upon in the narrative that you wonder, is this her imagination or is this based on an interview with an official, based on a figure in Defense Department monographs? In the notes, you can find that answer.
5: Did any of those people give you good recommendations for how to avoid a disaster scenario or how, at the very least, Annie, to avoid these things proliferating?
6: Well, you know, the ticking clock scenario that I write has an even more urgent ticking clock, which is the public's pressure on lawmakers to absolutely do something about this nightmare scenario before it happens. Look, we have a world right now where you have the CEOs of the largest AI companies in the world admitting publicly that the lane of bio mixed with AI is of their top concern. You don't hear that about nuclear. You hear that about bio.
5: How do you keep yourself from, I don't know, how do you sleep through the night?
6: You know, anyone who knows me personally can vouch for the fact that I am an optimist at heart. I really believe that information is king. Once you know things, it gives you a lot of power. Perhaps that's whistling by the graveyard, but that's what works for me.
5: Do you have a biohazard suit?
6: I do not. I do
5: okay.
6: not.
5: Okay.
6: But I do have a few gas masks. I must tell the truth.
5: Annie Jacobson. Her new book is Biological War, A Scenario. Avishai Artsy produced today's show. Miranda Kennedy and Jolie Myers edited. Gabriel Dunnetub checked the facts and David Tadashore and Patrick Boyd mixed. I'm Noel King. It's Today Explained.

0: This Kentucky History Moment is presented by the Kentucky Historical Society, commemorating America's 250th.
1: 158 years ago, outgoing Kentucky Governor Thomas Bramlett spoke about the past and present of the state, concluding with, "We should therefore stand together in harmonious action until, with all our treasure, we are safely moored in the harbor of constitutional security." Bramlett's call for harmony reflected the divisions of Civil War-era Kentucky, divisions over secession, and anger over the destruction of slavery left bitter resentment in Kentucky. The desire to return to a pre-war Kentucky faced considerable disagreement as wartime tensions continued into post-war violence. Conflict about federal intervention and the rights of African Americans fueled disagreements between Kentuckians for years. I'm Andrew Dixon, the Kentucky Military History Consultant for the Kentucky Historical Society. Learn more at history.ky.gov.
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1: Keep shoppers cool. A worker uses a forklift to load pallets into a trailer that will deliver the fruit stand's produce across the region. Jeff Pavlock, the owner, says he feels fortunate that he has cultivated relationships with out-of-state farmers so he can still sell peaches this year.
2: And we will say our prayers for a better season next year, because I know the good Lord will take care of us.
1: Still, as he sits outside his produce store on the side of a Houston highway in the July heat, he says he misses the taste of a juicy Texas peach. For NPR News, I'm Natalie Weber in Houston.

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7: Hey blues fans, this is Chris from London, England, from Ida May, and you're listening to Joe's Blues, the Radio Juke Joint.

That's one of Paul McCartney's tunes with the Beatles from the White Album, but a bluesier, alternate version of Helter Skelter. Good evening and welcome to the Juke Joint. I'm Joe Conkright. Tonight we celebrate the music of that great blues man from Liverpool, Sir Paul McCartney. Our theme this evening is Blues by Paul. Selections from his complete catalog, including some more songs by the Beatles, as well as Wings, and some of his solo work. We'll also hear soulful and bluesy interpretations by artists like Lowell Fulson and Junior Parker and Aretha Franklin. In the second half hour, we'll hear some live Paul McCartney, plus the Jimi Hendrix Experience and Screamin' Jay Hawkins. Our first set begins with one of the earliest tunes that John Lennon and Paul McCartney wrote together. They redid this song for their final album, Let It Be, but this is from the Naked Let It Be album, stripped down. The song is called 1 After 909.

because there are millions of kinds of music I haven't listened to yet, you know, but I've heard few kinds. But I suddenly realised I like them, you know. I always thought I didn't. And it's funny, you know, just suddenly realised, yes, I think that's quite good, you know. But I wonder why I always turned that off when it came on the radio.

Aretha Franklin from 1970, a fantastic version of Eleanor Rigby, of course, the classic Beatles song, written primarily by Paul McCartney. We're celebrating the music of Sir Paul tonight, an episode called Blues by Paul. We started off with a recording of one of the earliest Beatles tunes, a stripped-down naked version of One After 909. We heard Lowell Fulson performing Why Don't We Do It in the Road. I love that version. Then we had from the Abbey Road album, the Beatles performing Oh Darling. Paul McCartney with a terrific vocal on that one. We followed it up with Lady Madonna, the Junior Parker version. And right before Aretha Franklin, that was Sir Paul McCartney and Wings, an outtake. A little keyboard magic, Going to New Orleans, My Carnival. That gets us all caught up. We've got a break coming, and on the other side, some live Paul McCartney and live Jimi Hendrix experience. We'll hear Screamin' Jay Hawkins and Billy Preston, as well as some more selections from Sir Paul's catalog. It's Blues by Paul. Stay right where you are. There's more of Blues by Paul on the other side.

0: 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No, it's good, you know.
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7: This is Richie Havens, and you're listening to Joe's Blues, the home of the good times.

Sir Paul McCartney captured live circa 1990 back in the USSR. I'm Joe Conkright. Thank you for listening. Our theme this evening is Blues by Paul. We'll hear some Paul McCartney tunes performed by some legends like Billy Preston and Screamin' Jay Hawkins. Also a live acoustic cover of a tune that Elvis made famous. The set begins with soul man Arthur Conley and his version of The Beatles' Obla Di Obla Da, one of Paul McCartney's compositions. This features Duane Allman on guitar.

0: my very moon delight. Why you look at me with seven brown eyes?
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2: Wow, that is good. You know, I was wrong to say that, you know, it's just rubbish.

Billy Preston played on the original version of the song, and that's his own version there, Get Back. Started with Arthur Conley and Dwayne Allman performing Obla Dee Obla Da. We had Sir Paul Unplugged with Singin' the Blues. We heard the legendary Screamin' Jay Hawkins performing a song that was originally on Paul and Linda McCartney's album Ram, a delicious song called Monkberry Moon Delight. Then we had Paul McCartney trying on the Arthur Crudup tune That's All Right, a song that was one of Elvis's earliest recordings. We heard the Jimi Hendrix Experience captured live in September of 1967, a version of Sgt. Pepper's Lonely Hearts Club Band. And right before Billy Preston, Paul McCartney and Wings with an alternate take from the Red Rose Speedway Deluxe Edition, Live and Let Die. That gets us all caught up. I sure hope you've enjoyed our selections. Blues by Paul. We close this evening with kind of an obscure number from 2008. Paul McCartney did a project with the artist known as Youth, one of the founding members of the band Killing Joke. They call their group The Firemen. This is from their album Electric Arguments, kind of an angry blues from Paul. At the time, he was going through a very bitter and expensive divorce. I believe this song is a result of some of that anger that he had pent up. Nothing Too Much, Just Out of Sight. The Firemen, featuring Paul McCartney and Youth. I'm Joe Conkright. Thank you so much for stopping by. Come back next week and have a wonderful tomorrow.

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2: Here's your LAX 18 storm tracker forecast. For tonight, the sky clear, the temperatures are pleasant. We're dropping down to the low 60s overnight. And your Tuesday, it's mostly sunny. It's warm, the humidity is going to be okay. You'll notice it, but it's not bad. We'll be into the upper 80s, so a little hotter for us. Very small chance for a thunder shower. I'm Chief Meteorologist Bill Meck on WUKY.
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